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1: 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Hong Kong's Hang Seng is about 0.5% higher, but the Shanghai composite has slipped into negative territory.
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3: Time is 9:40. Let's check the roads once again for you. We've had an accident occur on the SLE towards the BKE just after Woodlands Avenue 2. Avoid lanes 1 and 2. A vehicle has stalled on the AYE towards Tuas after Telok Blangah Road. Some heavy traffic at the moment on the PIE towards Changi at Pai Labour Road exit, and roadworks at the moment on the ECP towards Changi after Silin Avenue.
1: So, it looks like Ariana Grande has made the decision to step back from London Musical.

0: Okay, everyone, you can listen to it on YouTube and see the, of course, the official music video for this one, Shabir Sultan with Singai Nadu. Let's talk more about this song and the messages Shabir is trying to relay to us.
1: Yeah, Singapore is a multicultural, multi-ethnic and multilinguistic society. And so I think Shabir Sultan tried to make it less Indian in its sounds, make it more universal. So a lot of the instruments are actually Western instruments because they are more neutral to all the different races in Singapore. So it's a lovely song, and it's about Singapore, my country, which Singai Nadu translates into.

0: Cup may be over, but football action continues on MeWatch as Europe's biggest clubs return for preseason. 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
1: Very nice.
2: Yeah. Yeah. Bian, can you tell us how the theme It Matters was chosen and what it means to you personally? And Janice and Philip will get to you about that one too.
3: I mean, as you know my son, he had pancreatic cancer, and you know, as a mom, you just want to relieve him of the pain. Mm. So I just thought to myself, how can I make you happy for one day, just one day, forgetting you've got cancer? And when his cancer actually went into stage 4, and he couldn't eat, he couldn't drink, and one day he said, "Mom, can I chew a piece of meat?" So I mean, to all of us, it's just a piece of meat. But to him, I think it was, he felt normal. He felt dignified. And in that moment, I realized that the smallest joy meant so much. So, yeah, so it mattered to him. And last year, I almost gave up organizing the event because it was discouraging. It was disappointing because I just felt that it was so hard to get cash sponsorship. And I asked myself, does it matter even giving one person one day of happiness? Am I the only one who thinks it matters? So that's why, you know, I believe it matters.
2: It does indeed. And thank you for sharing such vulnerable moments with us. I think a lot of us feel you, Bian. And out of curiosity, what kind of meat was it? Was it a jerky? Was it a steak? Was it sweet steak. Meat? It was a steak.
3: Yeah, it was in Japan. He said, can I chew? You know, just chew it.
2: Because
3: yeah.
2: you showed us footage of Rong in Japan just walking stylishly. And it was there where he wanted his piece of meat.
3: Yeah.
2: Ah, okay. So he loves his steak.
3: Yeah.
2: Okay, what a guy. Janice, what about you? What does It Matters mean to you?
4: I think for me, it's about small actions, and it cuts both ways in terms of the patient as well as people who want to contribute. I think for the patient, I've learned that small actions matter, meaning turning up for your radiation, taking one more pack of Ensure milk, saying yes to having someone come over and help you, that you can get through a difficult journey without feeling like you're overwhelmed by a very big mountain that you cannot climb. Just take one step. It will matter in the long term. I think from the point of view of people who want to support this cause, every dollar matters. The event supports the National Cancer Center of Singapore's Cancer Fund. And I am a big advocate for that because my doctors were from NCCS. So are the doctors of close family members of mine. And I really believe in public health care and making sure we have the best care available for anyone who is facing this kind of diagnosis. So we are looking for people who want to support a fund that will help give subsidies to patients who need financial help

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1: So I asked my team of producers to look through published reports for the last several years, and we've been able to find published reports either in the press or SCDF fire ratings or ambulance calls that the number is around at least 10. There have been at least 10 published reports that the Singapore Today team has been able to find of EV-related fires in Singapore since 2021. As of mid-2026, let's bear in mind that the uptick of EV cars is there. The momentum is huge. There are over 62,650 electric cars on our roads, forming about a tenth of the 655,000 cars here. Also, some of the latest stats show that, well, first of all, like we had for over 11 months, a prominent Chinese EV maker being the number one seller of cars in Singapore. And I believe that the current stats show that it's about one in four cars being sold in Singapore are now EV. So is this part and parcel of the EV world that risk is always there, and that as the absolute number of EV cars increases in Singapore, that unfortunately we're going to see an increase as well in the absolute numbers of EV-related fires? Is this just part and parcel of owning it? Just like when you buy a power bank. I mean, think about it. I've done the show many times on power bank-related fires, and we've seen airports step up as well, but has that stopped you from buying a power bank? Quite different, isn't it? Tyrone Lim joining me, committee representative of the Electric Vehicle Association of Singapore, or EVAS. Tyrone, hello.
2: Hi, good evening.
1: Thank you for joining me. EV-related fires. Now we've seen this latest video that's been circulating as well of the Woodland situation of the Mercedes-Benz EV. Is this, like I said, part and parcel of owning? Is this to be expected with the nature of the EV vehicle? And is that too much to accept?
2: Okay, so the EV fire in Woodlands is a very interesting topic, because right now a lot of people are wondering whether or not it is a fire brought about by EV components, or whether or not it was a fire which both an EV and ICE vehicle has, could happen. And that is still under investigation, which is quite interesting. But going back to some of the things you mentioned just now, there were only, just to give some stats, there were only four EV fires last year in 2025 out of 226 vehicle fires. So even if you use those statistics that say 10% of the vehicles in Singapore are EVs, even if I multiply 4 by 10, there's only 40 vehicle fires compared to already we have what we have, which is 226 fires for in total. So I would still say that EVs are relatively safe. It's just about the precautions you've got to take up when you own one, because it's almost the same as having an ICE vehicle. Let's say if you mount a curb or go over a center divider or hit something, please go and check your undercarriage for severe scrapes, rock impacts, or if you have an accident, make sure the battery pack is not dented, because even in an ICE vehicle, most of the damage can be caused is underneath. So I would say the precautions are the same thing you have to take into account. But EV fires like this, unless the EV battery itself ignites, I don't think it's a big issue, because like I said, we only had four EV fires last year.
1: But again, one of the main reasons I'm doing this is I think most listeners or most people thought there would have been zero fires when it comes to EV-related. We've been hearing about them in South Korea and China and other parts of the world, and I think the man on the street might have thought that there was zero. So that's one of the reasons we went through and found at least 10 published reports of EV-related fires since 2021. And like you said, just four related last year compared to ICE-related vehicle fires, which are over the 200s, yeah, as you mentioned. So, yeah. And you talked about, the undercarriage and the same vehicle ownership responsibilities. If there's been potential damage, particularly to the undercarriage, which is, where a lot of key components are, especially for the EV battery packs, that's something that the listener and the driver should be paying

0: Cup may be over, but football action continues on MeWatch as Europe's biggest clubs return for preseason. 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
1: Talk about Hamas agreeing in principle to disarm. Given Hamas's history, is this going to be realistically a step forward, and the role that its weapons will be playing in its influence that it continues to have? What is the likelihood of this happening here?
2: Well, it is possible that they could disarm, but we should be very precise because Hamas has accepted a phased process to decommission and store heavy weapons. So it is not an immediate public surrender of every weapon. So the devil is in the details in that regard. And arms, as you say, have been very central to Hamas's identity, influence, and even claim to resistance for what? Nearly four decades now. So it'll want this armament tied firmly to any Israeli withdrawal and also a credible Palestinian political future. So again, these details and any disarmament process is still very much unclear as how that might unfold and at what pace. The challenge is also very organizational. So, even if the leadership agrees to disarm, whether every aspect of the Hamas, organization and grouping follows suit at the same pace is another matter altogether. So ensuring compliance across the different armed cells and factions will not be easy.
1: No, it won't. And it just must be clear, even though things are still being roadmapped out, the one thing that has been made clear is that the weapons will not be surrendered to Israel. That has been core to that discussion as well. And on paper, this means what? Dissolving the civil government and handing over administrative power. That's the key aspect that will still continue to go ahead, yeah?
2: Yeah, exactly. That seems to be the likely scenario.
1: Okay, let's talk about Israel welcoming parts of the plan, but still remaining skeptical as well, because they've got big concerns that seemingly are unaddressed with this agreement. Do you see Israel's concerns as justified here?
2: Well, I think, the way I look at it, Israel's main central concern is sequencing. So it fears that if it withdraws first, would that allow Hamas to rebuild, recruit, and restore its infrastructure? While Hamas fears that disarming first would leave Gaza exposed without any guarantee of a complete Israeli withdrawal. So clearly there's a trust deficit here that's the underlying issue. So Israel also objects to, merely storing rather than destroying the weapons, as you said earlier, right? Hamas will not want to give them the weapons. So question is, where are those weapons going to store? Who's supervising and governing that, right? And also the involvement, Israel also questions the involvement of Qatar and Turkey in verification of this process and wants continued freedom to act against perceived threats. So it doesn't want to tie its hands down against any perceived threats in the future. I think post October 7, I think some of those security concerns are understandable, even if maybe sometimes disproportionate. So I think Israel's demands for complete disarmament before offering any meaningful withdrawal, can be understood. But I don't see how that can be reached. So the plan may be, impossible to begin with before it even hits into more detailed phases.
1: And to your point about who oversees and the framework, I mean, this is all happening under a Board of Peace framework. The world doesn't even know what the Board of Peace is yet. Does it have a legal entity? Does it have legal justification? Does it have a mission statement even? Do you know what I mean? Like, is it even an entity? And on top of that, you said, the transference of the weapons would happen through an escrow situation. It would be under the oversight of this new Palestinian administration, NCAG, as well as this instant international stabilization force. Israel also does not trust that. So that is potentially a stumbling block, but it does seem like the plans may be going ahead. But even as we're discussing this, fighting civilian casualties continue. If there's, this ongoing violence is surely to undermine any kind of move towards demilitarization, isn't it?

0: Cup may be over, but football action continues on MeWatch as Europe's biggest clubs return for preseason. 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
1: Hi, good evening.
2: Thank you for joining me. EV-related fires. Now we've seen this latest video that's been circulating as well of the Woodland situation of the Mercedes-Benz EV. Is this, like I said, part and parcel of owning? Is this to be expected with the nature of the EV vehicle? And is that too much to accept?
1: Okay, so the EV fire in Woodlands is a very interesting topic because right now a lot of people are wondering whether or not it is a fire brought about by EV components or whether or not it was a fire which both an EV and ICE vehicle has, could happen. And that is still under investigation, which is quite interesting. But going back to some of the things you said mentioned just now, there were only, just to give some stats, there were only 4 EV fires last year in 2025 out of 226 vehicle fires. So even if you use those statistics that say 10% of the vehicles in Singapore are EVs, even if I multiply 4 by 10, there's only 40 vehicle fires compared to already we have what we have, which is 226 fires for in total. So I would still say that EVs are relatively safe. It's just about the precautions you've got to take up when you own one, because it's almost the same as having an ICE vehicle. Let's say if you mount a curb or go over a center divider or hit something, please go and check your undercarriage for severe scrapes, rock impacts, or if you have an accident, make sure the battery pack is not dented, because even in an ICE vehicle, most of the damage can be caused is underneath. So I would say the precautions are the same thing you have to take into account. But EV fires like this, unless the EV battery itself ignites, I don't think it's a big issue because, like I said, we only had 4 EV fires last year.
2: But again, one of the main reasons I'm doing this is I think most listeners or most people thought there have been 0 fires when it comes to EV-related. We've been hearing about them in South Korea and China and other parts of the world. And I think the man on the street might have thought that there was 0. So that's one of the reasons we went through and found at least 10 published reports of EV-related fires since 2021. And like you said, just 4 related last year compared to ICE-related vehicle fires, which are over the 200s, yeah, as you mentioned. So, yeah. And you talked about, the undercarriage and the same vehicle ownership responsibilities. If there's been potential damage, particularly to the undercarriage, which is, where a lot of key components are, especially for the EV battery packs, that's something that the listener and the driver should be paying attention to. But I'm curious, is the technology vastly different? Because this is new technology as well. And I drew the analogy early on of has it stopped me from buying the power bank? I didn't mean to say that EV vehicles are power banks, but the nature of it for a lot of people is like, the power bank just burst into flames by itself with no... But no, we've spoken to experts as well, and they have talked about similar things like you. Have you been leaving it in the sun? Have you been damaging it? Has it been rattling around and hurting itself and stuff like that? So is it new preventive techniques that the driver has to learn, or can they adapt the same stuff that they knew as an ICE vehicle owner to this when it comes to looking out for potential damage? Because, the batteries are being placed in different parts of the vehicle, depending on the manufacturer. There might be some new technologies or different technologies. Do we have to relearn?
1: Maybe in a sense, yes and no to that. But the bigger way for me, the easiest way for me to explain this is, an EV is different from having an ICE car. You do not have a fossil fuel underneath you, which can spontaneously ignite. But it's back to your point just now about people expecting the number to be 0. A couple of the major incidents with EV fires last year was due to very severe accidents. And in a very severe accident, even if you're driving an EV or an ICE vehicle, a fire is something, I wouldn't say it's bound to happen, but
2: the risk is always there regardless. But is the risk greater with an EV vehicle is the question. Ceteris paribus, if it's the same high impact

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0: You're listening to A Letter to Myself on CNA 93. Let's continue our conversation now with UK Sham. For 22 years, you were Singapore's fastest man on the 100-meter sprint. And Sham has been sharing with us his journey and the most valuable lessons he's taken from it, including how he overcame the significant challenges he has had to manage in order to achieve his successes. Sham is today an educator. You teach at an IB program, yes, right? An International Baccalaureate program. Share with us some of the most meaningful experiences you've had with your students, with your youth, and how your prior experiences may have contributed to it.
1: I think, a lot of the times when I look at the athletes, I see myself in them, right? Mm. I remember when I was 16 years old and not so confident and all that kind of thing. And I like to talk about what, you know, why it's important to have self-belief. Mm. And also, I think the right to dream.
0: The right to dream.
1: Yeah, the right to dream. Like, I think some students sometimes second guess themselves, mm, or they don't dare think of something large that they want to achieve.
0: Why do you think that is?
1: I think maybe culturally it's that sort of pragmatism. Culturally, it's that sort of pragmatism that you feel that you need to think about what needs to be done, or right, what society is sort of like socialized us into, right, you know.
0: And that's something that you can personally relate to. That's part of your lived experience, like you shared with
1: definitely,
0: us.
1: Definitely, right? Like 20 years ago, I think it was always this like, hey, I need to graduate quickly. You know, like, why are you taking a year off? Like, why are you deferring NS when everyone's going to finish and going to go to university, right?
0: So what do you tell them now when you see this in them?
1: When I see them, I tell them to not second guess themselves and don't put limits on, because some people actually don't know how good they are, or they don't want to give their all because they are afraid of failure.
0: That's true.
1: Right?
0: Expectations.
1: Yeah, expectations and that that fear of being judged. But I think we all also face it, right? We're all very worried about stumbling and being judged and all that kind of thing. But I think some people also, they just need that nudge to say that, hey, you just got to try. You never know. And you're better than you think you are. Mm. And I think at key points in my life, people like Uncle Peng Siong and my coach Pedro and Mr. Kunalan, like, they said that I could do it. And when people convince you that you can do it, then that it makes a whole lot of difference. Because when I first started at 16, who would have thought that, you know, you could run 10.3, or, you know, it was this like mythical number that was there from 30 years ago before you were even born.
0: Right.
1: Right. So the sky is the limit in terms of what you can do.
0: Yeah. And it makes such a difference when people like you say it to a youth today whom you see may not be believing so much in himself or herself.
1: Yeah.
0: Because you've walked that path, or you've run that race. it's similar to when Mr. Kunalan or Mr. Ang Peng Siong said it to you, because they've been through that process.
1: They've been through that process.
0: It's a lived experience for them. It's credibility.
1: And I think also, like, maybe kids from less than conducive backgrounds may also feel that they have no right to dream, and it's sort of a luxury, or it's for people that come from better backgrounds or with a better support structure, right? But I want to say that everybody actually should

0: Cup may be over, but football action continues on MeWatch as Europe's biggest clubs return for preseason. 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
1: This burden of HPV-related disease will drop. In the long term, I think what we must do is to look at prevention of HPV-related disease as a HPV disease, not specifically a cervical cancer disease, because we will eventually realize that it can also prevent other diseases as well with this vaccination. For example, in vulvar cancers, pre-cancer, vaginal cancer, pre-cancers, male anal cancers, oropharyngeal cancers. And because England, for example, has cut over to the four-valent vaccines, they are also looking at preventing HPV-related infection, like ward infection. The best leading country to watch for is really Australia. Australia is using the nine-valent vaccine, the best of the lot, and they are also vaccinating the boys. So Australia is using nine-valent vaccines and making it gender-neutral. So you find it all over the world, everybody is racing to be the first country to have cervical cancer being eliminated as a public health issue. Not only that, Australia wants to actually eliminate HPV prevalence from the country. So they are actually two steps ahead. We are getting there. But because of our good screening program, we are keeping our cervical cancer very low. But we've got to keep on screening and screening. Screening basically detects disease, doesn't prevent the disease or doesn't reduce the disease burden. So the disease burden will always be there for us in Singapore unless we go big on vaccination and testing. You know, it's like COVID vaccination, testing. That's right.
2: We could apply that maybe. Exactly. That model could apply. Because, I mean, actually in Australia, it's interesting you mentioned that it was made compulsory for all school-going children, wasn't it? I mean, it was really a large-scale rollout amongst boys and girls.
1: Yes. And their take-up is very high because they have a very long history of good cervical cancer control. And in the longer term, they want to cut away the cost of screening. Yeah.
2: So, Dr. Tay, just as we wrap up the discussion, I would love your reminders. Because I remember there was still always a lot of confusion about when to take and who should take this particular vaccine at what age. And now we're seeing these results about, you know, the first batch versus the catch-up batch. For parents listening in right now who still have questions and still have concerns when it's raised for their daughters and their children, what is the recommendation, the advice right now about when to take?
1: I feel that we should follow WHO recommendation. All girls should be vaccinated by the age of 15. And boys, it's optional. It's good to have, yeah, because it's gender neutral and it can prevent male-related diseases and reduces improve herd immunity. But the vaccine can actually be given up to 45 years old for ladies in Singapore. And we must realize that this fight against cervical cancer and HPV cervical cancer does not take 1 or 2 years like COVID. It's going to take us about 3 to 4 decades. I mean, in other words, the next generation of governors governing Singapore should not be dealing with cervical cancer as a public health issue in the longer term.
2: Dr. Tay, thank you so much. Dr. Tay Ng-Sion there, speaking to us about a 2020 study on the relationship between widespread global vaccinations for HPV and the decline in cervical cancer. He's a senior consultant gynecologist. And you know what? I am looking forward to the day when I can do an interview on how, because of our decade or 2 decades worth of vaccination against HPV, we have eradicated to the large part an actual cancer. Yes, and that could be the direction we're heading towards when it comes to cervical cancer, as long as take-up rates continue to be strong. Because remember, it's about preventing the transmission of HPV. HPV very strongly linked to the formation and the incidence of cervical cancer. I'm Daniel Martin. This has been Health Matters right here on CNA 938.
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0: Cup may be over, but football action continues on MeWatch as Europe's biggest clubs return for preseason. 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
1: This feels like a bit of a breather. Is this usually where you recharge before you continue for the next part?
2: I think this part is my short calm before the storm.
3: For Sky, being here means more than making his NDP debut. It's a chance to be seen.
2: Ever since I became a wheelchair user, I feel like I live a lot of my life isolated or at least segregated from the mainstream public. I never thought that anyone here would really care about what I'm doing or the music that I create. And it really means a lot to me that I get to perform for my Singaporeans on stage.
3: And before long, it's time.
2: I get the most nervous right before I get on stage. I think at that time my hands go cold and I actually feel a bit nauseous. I had a lot of doubts about my own abilities on whether or not I would be able to do something like this. Things like, how am I gonna even get to the stadium? How am I gonna go home in the crowd after that? Or like, am I going to survive the 11-hour days? You know, but going through the experience and realizing that it's very possible as long as we, you know, make the logistical accommodations, I think has made me bolder and given me more hope to dream about doing more things in the future.
4: More companies are tapping AI to transform their workplaces. The labour movement says AI-related projects now account for nearly one in three projects supported under its Company Training Committee grant this year. In a National Day message, NTUC Secretary General Ng Chi Meng says the goal is to help every worker benefit from AI regardless of age or career stage. Under the grant, more than 15,000 workers have benefited from wage increases, career development plans and skills allowances. Mr. Ng says the labour movement, government and employers will work hand in hand to help workers build AI skills while supporting businesses to stay competitive. He says as he rejoins cabinet, he will do his best to represent the labour movement in Singapore's tripartite partnership. Prime Minister Lawrence Wong will deliver his annual National Day message on 8 August at 6:45 p.m. Deputy Prime Minister and Trade and Industry Minister Gan Kim Yong will deliver the message in Mandarin, while Acting Minister in Charge of Muslim Affairs Zaki Mohamad will give it in Malay. Minister of State for Culture, Community and Youth Dinesh Vasudash will deliver the address in Tamil. The English broadcast on CNA and CNA 938 will air first, followed by the other language versions across Mediacorp's TV and radio platforms. And that's Singapore Tonight. Don't forget headlines anytime at CNA.asia, plus we're on Facebook and YouTube. Good night.

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2: 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Take a heartfelt journey across Singapore and uncover cherished memories, enduring bonds, and the stories that connect us.
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2: Meet Kan Laken, Singapore's first deaf natural science illustrator and conservation photographer, whose extraordinary journey proves that passion and determination know no boundaries. This August on CNA.
6: 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Several estimates say Chinese factories now make more than 80% or even over 90% of high-strength rare earth magnets used in the world.
7: 能轻松吸起三罐可乐的珠宝小磁扣，你见过吗？
6: This is Yoki Shi. She's an insider of the Chinese rare earths industry and has worked closely with partners along the entire supply chain from mine to magnet. She has offered the rare chance of seeing exactly how magnets end up in my pocket. In my iPhone, of course. Dawa Magnet specializes in producing tiny magnets suitable for speakers, microphones, and other small components that fit into portable electronics, such as mobile phones or earbuds.
7: 那这个车间呢，就是磁铁的第一道生产工序，这里面全部是原材料。这个呢，就叫做纯铁。 它大概占到60%到70%的一个比例。那这个材料呢，是铝铁硼的第二种元素，那它叫做硼铁。 就是这一种，它在里面大概占到1%的比例。虽然硼铁和纯铁在里面的重量占比很高，但是它在里面的价值比是不高的，只占到30%到40%。在整个原材料里面最贵的还是这个元素，那就是叫做普铝稀土的普铝PRND。 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
8: do this.
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8: just in case you missed it, earlier on these were just little bits of metal, but after putting it in this machine, now.

0: Young men or young people in generally, they spend an incredible amount of time on social media, and they're exposed to a lot of appearance and body-focused content. You know, there's an endless stream on, you know, seemingly perfect images. In my practice, I have seen a young Chinese man, early 20s. He had just completed his NS, and he went to China and spent about 50,000 Singapore dollars on having his legs surgically broken, the bone structure broken, and then lengthened, because he had a concern that he wasn't tall enough. And when you start going down into that rabbit hole, it's like, you know, whack-a-mole. There's always another feature you can, you know, seemingly improve in your appearance. And so it becomes that endless cycle of wanting to fix more and more to increase your, you know, your self-worth. So that's the real issue.
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3: Singapore is a nation of migrants, and that's one of our greatest strengths. They bring new ideas, flavors, rhythms to shape what it means to be Singaporean. Next, we're going to meet Deacon, and he's brought more than his country's national sport to the table.
4: Things I want you to think about, guys, for the tournament coming up, okay, is making sure that we are looking after our team members. When we are playing as a team, we're not just representing ourselves, okay, we're representing the club and showing dedication and our commitment.

0: This is Singapore Tonight.
1: Good evening, I'm Paul Tsung. Tonight's top stories, keeping ASEAN open and connected. Singapore's defence minister underlines the importance of what he calls three commanding heights of the new economy: energy, finance and data. Singapore's ageing population and shrinking workforce could be turned into a competitive advantage, says the transport minister. A new app that promising to bring the Kallang precinct to life with features that allows you to book tickets or a table at a restaurant while getting updates from an ongoing game. Payment service providers are being urged to disclose full transaction costs up front under a new code of conduct aimed at safeguarding consumers. And tackling life head-on despite his disability, we go behind the scenes with a singer-songwriter as he prepares for his NDP debut before thousands.

0: shophouses are a very unique aspect of Singapore. They were very common in the early days, before I think a lot of them were demolished to make way for the higher rises in the city center. Buildings that are glass and steel are really developed well, but they kind of lack the character that you might find in a shophouse that was built 50 to 100 years ago. Having three generations of a Chinese Singaporean household kind of piled into your shophouse, living amongst like chock full of art, of different Chinese antiques, it really gives you a sense of living and breathing heritage.
1: As friends, like maybe we'll meet like at some shophouse area, take a walk, or even like admire the beauty of the facades and all that. Of course, we couldn't go in, but maybe some of the doors were slightly open. We just take a peek in and see what's going on.
2: Culture and tradition begins in your homes, and we want to translate that and bring that along with times, and not just treat it as, you know, it's just nostalgia, and then it's stuck.
0: I think co-living is really taking root all over the world, especially in cities that are extremely dense because the cost of living is frankly rising, and people do crave that degree of community that a co-living concept can offer.

0: Of course, we saw landmarks, but it was the moments we didn't plan that we knew would stay with us. Trafalgar River Cruises sail a great story.
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2: Meet me there. 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
0: Late morning into lunchtime. I'm Cheryl Goh. I'll keep you company for midday 10 to 2. 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
2: Rise and shine, Singapore. That is correct. We are open for business right here on CNA 938 with me, Hairianto and Justine. Now, the Japanese yen holding on to gains after a rare joint intervention by Japan and the US.
13: And we'll find out if the rebound has staying power and whether officials are prepared to step in again.
2: Plus, oil prices tumble after President Donald Trump called off planned strikes on Iran. All these conversations coming right up. But first, the news. Good morning. Here are the latest headlines coming up from the CNA newsroom. I'm Hairianto Diman together with Justine Moss. US President Donald Trump says new talks with Iran are the last chance for Tehran to reach a deal and avoid an escalation.